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The Lark Ascending by the English composer Ralph Vaughan Williams. Yehudi Menuhin conducted the English Chamber Orchestra, and the soloist was violinist José Luis García. Although he was born in Spain in 1944, he's lived in England since 1966 when he was made a professor of violin at the Royal College of Music in London at the age of only 22. This is Concierto, celebrating the Hispanic and Latino contribution to classical music. I'm Frank Dominguez.

Finally on the program, a piano trio in F major by the Spanish composer Joaquin Turina. You heard the Lincoln Trio perform. Turina was born in Seville, but he studied in Paris, where he met the Impressionists Claude Debussy and Maurice Ravel, and their influence can be heard in his music. In Paris, he also got to know the Spanish composers Manuel de Falla and Isaac Albéniz, and they gave him encouragement to use the music of Seville as inspiration. This is Concierto, classical music by Spanish and Latin American composers and performers. Le habla Frank Domínguez. Nos vemos.

0: 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Coming right up, it's 2 hours of Hearts of Space, beginning at 6 o'clock. At 8 o'clock, 2 hours of music for the organ.
1: Her recordings, her compelling concert performances, and her interpretive insights changed many lives. We observe the centenary of the birth of Marie-Claire Alain, a unique artist remembered, with Alain on Alain, Part 1, this week on Pipe Dreams from American Public Media. I'm Michael Barone. I hope you'll be listening.
0: Pipe Dreams coming up at 8 o'clock. One of the great organists, known especially for her Bach.

In the warm, bright days of summer, an Ambien fan yearning for travel to exotic cultures will book a flight on Sequencer Airlines. With its steady pulse, it's a perfect rhythm for moving through space. The roots go back to 9th century Persia, but the music sequencer idea really got going in the 19th century after the Industrial Revolution, with popular devices like music boxes, mechanical organs, and player pianos. By the first generation of electronic synthesizers in the 1960s and 70s, the step sequencer was a machine that turned equal-length notes into repeating rhythm patterns. They're simple, delightfully hypnotic, and fun to work with. Today, things are more complicated, but a lot more powerful. We have audio sample sequencers, loop-based creative music software, phrase samplers, and digital audio recording software, many times more powerful than the primitive sequencers of early synths. And hey, they're still fun to work with. I'm Stephen Hill, and on this transmission of Hearts of Space, a journey from kinetic sequencer patterns to exotic Southeast Asian ambient soundscapes, on a program called Ambient Traveler 2. We have music from the San Francisco Bay Area by Atomic Skunk from Basecamp, by New Zealand musician David Parsons from Atmanaut, and by world-traveling Dutch composer Christel Verhart from Lotus Dreams. Later, Indo-Ambient by Oregon Synthesis Chronotope Project from Lotus Rising. 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By Italian ambient musicians Alio Die and Lorenzo Montana from The Threshold of Beauty. And by Rhode Island musician Richard Bone from Disorient. It's a sequencer-powered journey to Southeast Asian ambient soundscapes. Ambient Traveler 2, on this transmission of Hearts of Space.

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A sequencer-powered journey to Southeast Asian ambient soundscapes. Ambient Traveler 2 on this transmission of Hearts of Space. We began with music from the San Francisco Bay Area by Atomic Skunk, the project of Rich Brodsky from Basecamp. Then from New Zealand musician David Parsons, two pieces from Atmanaut. And from Alaska-based Dutch composer Christel Verard, an Indonesian-influenced piece from Lotus Dreams. We move deeper with more by David Parsons from Atmanaut. An Indo-ambient selection by Oregon Synthesis Chronotope Project from Lotus Rising. And a darkening soundscape by Los Angeles ambient musician and Indonesian gamelan enthusiast Lauren Norell from The Venerable Dark Cloud. Near the end, a sound world for zither, natural ambience, and electronics by Italian ambient musicians Ali Odie and Lorenzo Montana from The Threshold of Beauty. And finally, this lovely calm space by Rhode Island musician Richard Bone from Disorient. This edition of Hearts of Space was produced by Steve Davis and Stephen Hill. You heard program number 1220, Ambient Traveler 2.

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album archive. 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I'm Stephen Hill. 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

0: 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A second hour of Heart to Space just ahead at 7 o'clock. Coming up at 8 o'clock, it is 2 hours of music for the organ.
1: Her recordings, her compelling concert performances, and her interpretive insights changed many lives. We observe the centenary of the birth of Marie-Claire Alain, a unique artist remembered, with Alain on Alain Part 1 this week on Pipe Dreams from American Public Media. I'm Michael Barone. I hope you'll be listening.
0: Pipe Dreams coming up in 1 hour at 8 o'clock.

The progressive label is growing, and it has nothing to do with politics. In music, the term has a history that goes back to progressive folk in the 1930s. After that came progressive jazz from the 1940s to the 1970s, progressive rock, pop, and bluegrass in the 1960s, progressive country in the 1970s, progressive metal in the 1980s, and progressive electronic and progressive house in the 1990s. Progressive is what happens when a genre has matured, and there's an abundance of highly skilled musicians who want to stay creatively challenged. I'm Stephen Hill, and on this transmission of Hearts of Space, if the progressive label means expanding stylistic and conceptual boundaries and synthesizing cultural influences, then I'm going to say we're overdue for a genre and a program called Progressive Ambient. We have music from ambient veterans Paul Godwin and Miguel Noya, mightily inspired by Estonian electronic guitarist Robert Jurjendal from Samliku, by ambient godfather Brian Eno with J. Peter Schwalm from Drawn from Life, and by Massergy from Fire Opal. We dial it back with music by synthesist Craig Padilla and guitarist Marvin Allen from Toward the Horizon, by cloud guitarist John Durant from Parting Is, by pioneering German electronic guitarist Manuel Gottsching from The Best of the Private Tapes, and a far-flung track by Hammock from the Sleepover series, Volume 1. All that plus an environment by Chicago soundscape composer Eyes Cast Down from The White Island. It's a journey to the creative edge of the ambient guitar verse, progressive ambient, on this transmission of Hearts of Space.

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a program called Progressive Ambient, on this transmission of Hearts of Space. We began with music by ambient veterans Miguel Noya and Paul Godwin, with Estonian guitarist Robert Uriendahl from Somniku. Then a piece by German musician J. Peter Schwalm and English ambient definer Brian Eno from Drawn from Life. After that, one more selection by Noya, Godwin, and Uriendahl from Somniku. And then music by Massergy, Austin, Texas ambient musician Eric Jensen, from Fire Opal. And from Redding, California, two pieces by synthesist Craig Padilla and guitarist Marvin Allen from Toward the Horizon. Later, music by Boston and Portland cloud guitarist John Durant from Parting Is. A piece by German musician Manuel Gottsching of Ashrah Temple from The Best of the Private Tapes. And a selection by the Nashville post-rock guitar duo Hammock, Mark Bird and Andrew Thompson, from the Sleepover series, Volume 1. And finally, this music by Chicago soundscape composer Eyes Cast Down, the project of Greg Moorcroft, from The White Island. This edition of Hearts of Space was produced by Steve Davis and Stephen Hill. You heard program number 1213, Progressive Ambient. 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album archive. 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I'm Stephen Hill. Thanks for listening. 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

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Coming right up at 8 o'clock, Pipe Dreams, 2 hours of music for the organ. Coming up in a couple of weeks, a special event presented by Nevada Public Radio and AARP. It's a community at Studio One discussion, which will be held on Wednesday, August 19th. Beyond the Ballot will examine the issues that matter most to Nevadans 50 and older during this election year. There will be light bites from Bronze Cafe. You can RSVP to attend in person or to watch it on Zoom at knpr.org. And of course, you don't have to be 50 or older to participate.

Makes you sit up and take notice, doesn't it? Aaron Copland's Fanfare for the Common Man seemed like the perfect way to begin our program of live and lively performances that touch upon the many aspects that make the art of the pipe organ in our United States so remarkable. Notable players, composers, arrangers, and organ builders, too. Today, in addition to that brilliant fanfare trumpet, you're going to have the opportunity to hear an extraordinary theater organ installed in a company warehouse, plus a splendid suite for organ and brass, included here to celebrate its instrument's 25th anniversary, and sounds from the world's largest pipe organ, heard in free noontime concerts Monday through Friday at Boardwalk Hall in Atlantic City, but heard here on this program. So stay with me. I'm Michael Barone, inviting you to come along for some good times with Americans in Concert on Pipe Dreams today from American Public Media.

Pipe Dreams is supported in loving memory of Lucinda and Wesley Dudley by their family, with additional support from Walter McCarthy, Clara Euland, and the Greystone Foundation, from Ed and Wanda Eichler, and from the Muller Pipe Organ Company of Dayton, Ohio, and Patrick J. Murphy and Associates Incorporated of Stowe, Pennsylvania. They're members of APOBA, the Associated Pipe Organ Builders of America, which is a collaborative of designers, creators, and maintainers of pipe organs found in religious and educational institutions, concert halls, and residences throughout the United States and beyond. An APOBA resource guide and member prospectus is available at apoba.com. Okay, let's take a drive to the shore and Atlantic City's Boardwalk Hall.

It really is by amazing grace and the determined labors of members of the Historic Organ Restoration Committee crew that that instrument sounds at all, let alone as good as it does today, with only 65% of its 33,112 pipes playing. That means that 21,552 pipes are up to speed. And surely that's bigger than the majority of pipe organs, times two. We're at Boardwalk Hall in Atlantic City, New Jersey, in case you were wondering. The mammoth Midmer Losch pipe organ, the world's largest musical instrument, which can be heard regularly during the summer months, surely. Free noontime concerts take place Monday through Friday. You could also tour the insides of the organ if you pre-register for a 10 a.m. curator's concert. Information is at boardwalkorgans.org. Thanks to that performance by Isabel Izawu, who was a student of Alan Morrison at the Curtis Institute and at present is serving as interim organist at St. Paul's K Street in Washington, D.C. Clearly a capable young musician. Rudy Lucenti was young once, bless his heart, and he's up next at the 7-manual Midmer Losch console with something a bit more serene. This is an arioso by Daniel Gothrop.

and Arioso by Daniel Gothrop, played by longtime Wanamaker organ assistant Rudy Lucenti, exploring some of the quieter registers on the Midmer Losh pipe organ at Atlantic City's Boardwalk Hall, proving, as is always easily done, that huge organs can evoke quiet poetry, too. And I love how nearly every phrase seemed to feature a different registration, deft maneuvering of the many, many combination possibilities on this huge instrument. And next, a suite from the film score that Alan Menken wrote for the Disney classic Aladdin, worked out in a colorful detail here by our soloist Thomas Gaynor. Ready to polish your lamp, folks? Here we go.

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1: Taking you into the shop and even inside the organ as well. You need to pre-register for that, but it is free, and information is at boardwalkorgans.org. And I look forward to taking a visit down to Atlantic City later in the season. Not nearly so large, but big by theater organ standards, is the custom-built instrument in one of the warehouse buildings of the lip balm company, Karma Labs, in Franklin, Wisconsin, just outside Milwaukee. It sets a record at 90 ranks, some of which make it appropriate for playing orchestral repertoire, and that's the case here. Dave Wickerham, performing for the American Theater Organ Society last summer, made this recording of the slow movement from the Romantic Symphony, No. 2, by Howard Hanson. From the richness of its tone, you probably could guess that this organ combines both Wurlitzer and Kimball pipework, and the effect is, in my opinion, quite spellbinding. Enjoy music of Howard Hanson, played by Dave Wickerham at Karma Labs.

It's marked Slowly with Tenderness, Andante con Tenerezza. And that's what Dave Wickerham has delivered for us, exploring the orchestral side of the custom Wurlitzer Kimball pipe organ at the Carmel Labs warehouse in Franklin, Wisconsin. Instrument showcased there for the American Theater Organ Society. It's presented somewhat regularly in public concerts. You should check with folks at Carmel Labs for more details. Thanks to Stephen Ashley for providing audio for our broadcast on Pipe Dreams today. You can learn more about the Carmel Labs organ and the big boy at Boardwalk Hall, too, plus background on our performers and music that they're playing. It's all on our program page at pipedreams.org. I'm Michael Barone. We have more Americans in concerts as we continue here with Pipe Dreams from American Public Media. And a reliable presence in the central Georgia area is the organ series at Spivey Hall on the graceful campus of Clayton State University in Morrow, Georgia, 15 miles south of Atlanta. Emily Spivey, who herself was a fine church organist and a close friend of Virgil Fox's, made possible this gorgeous and intimate 400-seat recital hall, and its main feature is a 79-rank Rafati pipe organ, which is heard regularly and has been since its installation in 1992. How to describe it? Well, it is elegant in visuals. You can check that out on our webpage, but it also makes its presence known.

We teased you with that at the top of our program, and there it is in its entirety. From a concert at Spivey Hall in Morrow, Georgia, that was Aaron Copland's Fanfare for the Common Man, an extraction from Copland's Third Orchestral Symphony. Will Boothode played for us. He's a pianist, organist, composer, and conductor, equally conversant in the gospel tradition, too, but he was there letting the Anshamad trumpet, which juts out from the center of the Spivey Hall Rafati organ case, do its thing. And he wears his composer hat next, teaming up with another Atlanta organist, Keita Wright Kaufman, for an organ duet titled Refractions. It's kind of fun to hear the extra textures that a two-person team can extract from an instrument. This is a light-hearted piece, ultimately, and does live up to its title. Again, in concert at Spivey Hall in Morrow, Georgia, an organ duet by one of our performers, Will Boothode. This is Refractions.

some engaging new music in concerts, probably even more interesting and entertaining to watch because there were two performers at the console. That was a score titled Refractions by Will Boothaud, played on the Rafati organ at Spivey Hall by the composer and his Atlanta colleague, Kate Wright Kaufman, who is the chapel organist for the Candler School of Theology at Emory University and also associate director of music at Glenn Memorial United Methodist Church on campus. Kate and Will team up again. I think the opportunities for extracting the most from an instrument with two hands and two feet will be quite obvious in our next selection. Probably no modern film score has generated more attention or proven to be more memorable than that that John Williams wrote for the first of the Star Wars cinema epics. You'll likely recognize the emblematic main theme, Princess Leia's theme, the Imperial March, and the throne room and end title music, too. So hang on again. That Anshamad trumpet is going to get plenty of play here as Will Boothaud and Kate Wright Kaufman together pull out all the stops for this duet performance from Spivey Hall, a suite from Star Wars. Hang on. Here we go into hyperdrive.

And the good guys win in the end. Isn't that what we expect? Listening to the Star Wars Suite, music by John Williams, adapted for organ duet by Will Butoh, performed by him and Keita Wright-Kaufman in an Atlanta Organists Showcase concert featuring the Rafati organ at Spivey Hall, which is the intimate Jewel Recital Hall on the campus of Clayton State University in Morrow, Georgia. Alan Morrison, artist in residence there. He'll be joined by friends and colleagues Peter Richard Conti and Kimberly Marshall for the 26-27 organ recital series at Spivey. It's a venue that also hosts an extraordinary variety of soloists, ensembles, and choirs, and you might want to check it out if you're in the area. Find out more details about next season's Spivey concerts, about the Rafati organ there, and about the other instruments that have been featured in our program this hour. Listening to Americans in Concert today. 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They are members of APOBA, the Associated Pipe Organ Builders of America, which is a collaborative of designers, creators, and maintainers of pipe organs found in religious and educational institutions, concert halls, and residences throughout the United States and beyond. An APOBA resource guide and member prospectus is available at apoba.com. Associate producer is Daniel Nass. Michael DeMarc is our technical director. And in most markets, we do continue with the second hour, but if that's not the case where you're listening, you can access the additional programming available at pipedreams.org. Meanwhile, I hope you've enjoyed the music that we've featured here and that you'll stay tuned for more fine listening.

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2: An all Beethoven program is in store for us as we head to the Copenhagen Concert Hall, home to the Danish National Symphony Orchestra. Antonello Monacorda will lead the orchestra in the Coriolanus Overture and the fateful Symphony No. 5. And Leif Ove Andsnes will be soloist in the energetic Piano Concerto No. 3. I'm Jan Weller. I hope you'll be listening.
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Welcome back to our program of Americans in Concert here on American Public Media's Pipe Dreams. In this hour, concert performances by some of my colleagues in Minnesota, members of the Twin Cities chapter of the American Guild of Organists. What you just heard was from an event recorded back in 2012. That was a fanfare in G minor by Emma Louise Ashford. She lived from 1850 to 1930 and was a rather significant fixture in the turn-of-the-century music scene in Nashville, though she didn't write country music. And she's been terribly overlooked, though there are over 600 compositions to her credit, and many anthems and over 100 works for organ were published during her lifetime. Thanks to Diana Lee Lucker, our performer there, who played on the 72-rank Charles Hendrickson instrument built for her at Wayzata Community Church. The instrument's still doing fine, but sadly both Charles and Diana Lee are no longer with us. So something of a memorial here. Music by another overlooked American woman composer, Sharon Elergy Rogers, will be played also on the Wayzata organ. This performance by Carolyn Diamond, it was Ms. Rogers' Solera Toccata that Carolyn played, and it is truly hot stuff.

Enjoying more Americans in Concert here. That was the Solera Toccata by Sharon Ellergy Rogers. Carolyn Diamond played on the Hendrickson organ at Wayzata Community Church in Minnesota. The piece is something a bit out of the ordinary there. Definitely, it's worth looking up more about Sharon Ellergy Rogers and Emma Louise Ashford, I think. It's on your time, of course. As we continue here, about a decade ago, our Minnesota Twin Cities chapter sponsored a composition competition. And the winner of that was a young woman named Brenda Portman of Cincinnati, who up to that point had focused on her career as a recitalist and church musician. But I think winning the TCAGO competition encouraged her to think about her art as a composer. And over the past 10 years, Brenda has been really very prolific, responding to many commissions, too. Her Psalm Sonata No. 1, for instance, was on Pipe Dreams just a few weeks ago. But this little next item is kind of where things got their start. David Jenkins plays on the 69-rank 1988 Austin organ at Our Lady of Grace Catholic Church in Edina. This is The Elegy from 2016 by Brenda Portman.

in concert at Our Lady of Grace Catholic Church in Edina. David Jenkins, former dean of our Twin Cities AGO chapter and emeritus professor now at the University of St. Thomas, was our featured performer playing the prize-winning Elegy from 2016 by Brenda Portman. And to continue in the reflective mode, so to speak, here is another Elegy recently composed by Minneapolis musician Samuel Bachman. The performance is one I recorded just a few months ago by Damon Spritzer, who was in concert at St. John's Benedictine Abbey Church in Collegeville, Minnesota, an environment in which I sort of got my beginnings as a recording engineer. This piece references the hymn Abide With Me, and also the Dies Irae and the opening chant from the Gregorian Requiem Mass. And you might listen to those references as the sounds of the Abbey's Holtkamp Pawsey pipe organ waft over you. Elegy by Samuel Bachman.

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a nearly brand new work there, Elegy, by Minnesota composer Samuel Bachman. Damon Spritzer played it in concert at St. John's Abbey Church in Collegeville, Minnesota, back in March. Its Minnesota premiere. She had performed it for the very first time in New York City during the local AGO chapter's President's Day conference, just a few weeks before her appearance in Minnesota. You can access the score on the composer's website and find more information about Samuel Bachman and about the Abbey instruments and about Damon Spritzer and about the other organs, composers, and artists that we are featuring here. It's all at pipedreams.org. This is program 2630. And unless you need a reminder, I'm Michael Barone. Very happy to have you listening today. With Americans in Concerts, Minnesotans, actually, in this hour, here on Pipe Dreams from American Public Media. And as part of the inaugural series celebrating the then-new 67-rank Lively Fulcher pipe organ at St. Olaf Catholic Church in downtown Minneapolis, guest soloist on that occasion, Jonathan Biggers, chose to play a suite for organ, brass, and percussion. California composer Craig Phillips had written it. It was premiered at regional AGO conventions back in 2001 in Binghamton, New York, and San Diego, California. And the piece was repeated at the AGO's national convention in Philadelphia in 2002, the same year that this Minneapolis performance took place. The work in three movements, Prelude, Cantilene, and Toccata, and the instrumental ensemble is led by Kenneth Freed. Jonathan Biggers is soloist, and I think you're going to enjoy this quite a bit. This is the Suite for Organ, Brass, and Percussion by Craig Phillips.

Some celebratory music from St. Olaf Catholic Church in Minneapolis. That was the Suite for Organ, Brass, and Percussion. It's three movements, Prelude, Cantilene, and Toccata. The work composed by California musician Craig Phillips, a prolific and well-loved composer in the years since the premiere of this back in 2001 and 2002. Our performance from the Pipe Dreams archive of that latter year, originally broadcast in October 2003. And it featured a brass and percussion ensemble led by Kenneth Freed, the organ solo played by Jonathan Biggers. The work, as I said, had been premiered at the American Guild of Organists regional conventions in New York and California. And the Minneapolis concert celebrated the installation of the then-new 67-rank Lively Fulcher pipe organ at St. Olaf Catholic Church, which instrument observes its 25th anniversary this year, and we are observing that anniversary in this broadcast. And also honor the memories of soloist Jonathan Biggers and conductor Kenneth Freed, who sadly are no longer with us. Nor is, sadly, Dr. Edward Berryman, a notable and, I dare say, also noble figure in the Twin Cities music scene. He taught at McAllister College and the University of Minnesota, and first was organist at St. Mark's Cathedral and, for the most part of his career, at Westminster Presbyterian Church in the heart of downtown Minneapolis. And in an era when the neo-Baroque style was in the ascendancy, Ed persisted with his unique brand of expressive and dynamic playing. You get a real sense of the man listening to this recording, an emotive improvisation that he performed in a concert at the Cathedral of St. Paul. This cathedral, the largest church building in the entire state, has two instruments, the 1963 Aeolian Skinner, which is the focus of this recording, is in the West End Gallery, but the opposite end of the church finds a 1927 Skinner organ in the sanctuary. And it is on the sanctuary organ that this marvelous, magical improvisation by Edward Berryman begins.

I like to say that that was out of his mind, as surely that is where the music came from, created in the space, in the moment, June 17th, 1975. A bit of history to which we've been listening, a performance by the late Dr. Edward Berryman, a free improvisation, recorded in concert at the Cathedral of St. Paul in Minnesota. His imagination enlivening the room with the sounds of the 1963 Aeolian Skinner Gallery organ and the 1927 E.M. Skinner Sanctuary organ, which were recorded quite beautifully by William F. Lund. Thank you, Bill, for capturing a bit of magic for us to savor more than half a century after the fact. Well, we have been highlighting Americans in concerts, Minnesotans in this hour. Some very recent performances were featured, but also some treats from the archive. And you can find details of all of them, with links to more information, at pipedreams.org. This is program 2630. 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Murphy and Associates, Incorporated of Stowe, Pennsylvania, who are members of APOBA, the Associated Pipe Organ Builders of America, which is a collaborative of designers, creators, and maintainers of pipe organs found in religious and educational institutions, concert halls, and residences throughout the United States and beyond. 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Pipe Dreams is heard on radio stations across the United States, including on Sunday evenings from 8 to 10 p.m. on classical WMHT 89.1, Albany and Schenectady, and WRHV 88.7, Poughkeepsie, listener-supported radio for upstate New York. Daniel Nass is associate producer. Michael DeMarc is our technical director today. 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

You're in Rome. Carnival is in full swing. And somewhere in the crowd, a clever nobleman has disguised himself. He's dressed in women's clothing, not necessarily to hide per se. He just wants to get a little closer to the local ladies who he's been interested in. It's a one-act ballet where mischief, mistaken identity, and romance are all tangled together. And backstage, during the premiere of this work, real-life romance was blooming. A bit more of the true tale of love and this, the good-humored ladies, on the way. I'm Melanie Renata. So glad you're here. This is Music Through the Night. At just 36 years old, J.S. Bach was deep in grief. His first wife had died, and now he was suddenly a single dad, raising four kids and facing severe job uncertainty. So what did he do? Well, he created some joy. He wrote some of the most joyful, inventive music that the world has ever known, his Brandenburg Concertos. This is his sixth in B-flat major, performed by the St. Luke's Chamber Ensemble.

Musicologists say that music like that satisfies both sides of your brain. It's structurally logical, yet it's also incredibly creative. It's J.S. Bach's Brandenburg Concerto No. 6 in B-flat major, the St. Luke's Chamber Ensemble performing. I'm Melanie Renata with music that brought Pablo Picasso closer to his future wife, coming up in just a moment.

You're a ballet dancer in a 1917 production, and at every rehearsal, you spot Pablo Picasso in the chairs, sketching the action on stage. That actually happened, and it's how Picasso pursued his future wife, the female lead, for this one-act ballet called The Good-Humored Ladies by Vincenzo Tomasini.

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the Concert Arts Orchestra with what began life as a collection of keyboard sonatas from Domenico Scarlatti turned into that, Vincenzo Tomasini's most successful production, The Good Humored Ladies. I'm Melanie Renata with one of the last string quartets from Mozart, one of his last compositions altogether, his Prussian Quartet, performed for you here by the Shanghai Quartet. 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

0: the Shanghai Quartet with what many consider to be the best string quartet by Mozart, his Prussian Quartet, string quartet number 22 in B flat major.
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Sometimes people make stuff up, or they're just misinformed, and their story gets documented. Time goes by, and sometimes these false realities get shared as historical fact. Fortunately, even when history gets skewed, there's always those who fight to correct it. In this case, a famous musician's son reported that his father had debuted this work by Haydn. And that mistruth got repeated enough times that it was documented as fact. Eventually, though, some evidence came out that showed there was a whole other story behind this classic cello concerto. That story and this work's on the way. I'm Melanie Renata. This is Music Through the Night. Even when staring death in the face, composer Victor Ullmann never stopped composing. Detained by Nazis in 1942, he wrote most of his surviving music while in the first concentration camp he was in. His seventh piano sonata was among them. After he was killed in Auschwitz, an admirer of his took that work and turned it into a symphony. And that symphony is shared with you here by the Gerzenich Orchestra.

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Music crafted in a concentration camp. Composed as a piano sonata, since symphonic performance wouldn't have been possible, later those orchestral ideas were turned into that. Victor Ullmann's second symphony performed there by the Gertsenik Orchestra. I'm Melanie Renata. I'm so glad you're here. There's a love-filled musical moment coming at you in just a minute. This is Music Through the Night.

While you float through the dark of the night, here's a little something called Night and Love from the larger work Ludus Pro Patria by Augusta Holmes.

Love, creator of worlds, conqueror of conquerors, words composer Augusta Holmes included to accompany that music, the Rheinland-Pfalz State Philharmonic with her Night and Love from Ludus Pro Patria. I'm Melanie Renata, and honestly, who knows if it was intentional or not, but the son of a famous cellist once claimed that his father was the one who debuted Haydn's second cello concerto. Now, it wasn't true, but it was repeated in a musical encyclopedia, thought of as fact, until an original advertisement for the premiere of that work was discovered and a completely different cellist was slotted as the original soloist. Here you get to enjoy cellist Christoph Kreuss with the Eurasian Soloist Chamber Orchestra. 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

0: lost to history for over a century until its manuscript turned up after World War II. The Cello Concerto No. 2 in D Major, Opus 101 from Franz Joseph Haydn. Cellist Christoph Kreuss performing with the Eurasian Soloists Chamber Orchestra.
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Florence Price was a real gem of a composer. During her lifetime, though, she never really got her flowers. Her first symphony wasn't even published until long after her death. Her second one is still mostly missing. It exists only in bits and pieces. And she never got to see her fourth symphony performed. In fact, it wasn't published until just a handful of years ago. But this, her third symphony, it had much more luck. I'll share more, and I'll have it for you in full later this hour. I'm Melanie Renata. This is Music Through the Night. It seems that symphonies always carry a risk of being lost or unfinished. Alexander Glazunov's Ninth Symphony was left incomplete at the time of his death. Soviet conductor and composer Gavriil Yudin finished it, and the drama of it is coming up for you in just a bit. First, something light. Paganini's Sonata No. 25. Here's guitarist Dale Cavanaugh.

Just a real strong sense of joy in that work by Niccolo Paganini, his 25th sonata, guitarist Dale Kavanagh performing. I'm Melanie Renata, so glad to be with you here for some music through the night. It took decades and multiple composers to bring this symphony to life. A little change in pace, it's a little dark. Glazunov's 9th symphony in D minor.

0: ominous thread woven through that whole piece, the Ninth Symphony in D minor by Alexander Glazunov, performed for you there by the Moscow Symphony. Now that symphonic drama transforms into a pretty light and lovely tone poem in just a tick. I'm Melanie Renata, and this is Music Through the Night.
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He wrote just two pieces for small orchestra, both of them tone poems, A Summer Night on the River being one, and this, On Hearing the First Cuckoo in Spring, by Frederick Delius. Here's the San Francisco Symphony.

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We're on a mission to inform, educate, and inspire a growing audience. 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Donate. 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Thank you.

Yeah, those early morning birds can sometimes be annoying, but not there. Not in On Hearing the First Cuckoo in Spring from Frederick Delius, Michael Tilson Thomas conducting the San Francisco Symphony. Now, this moody work was the only symphony from Florence Price to be performed during her lifetime. It's her third symphony in C minor, shared with you here by the Philadelphia Orchestra. Yannick Nezet-Saigon at the podium. I'm Melanie Renata. This is Music Through the Night.

And that was performed just once in her lifetime. Florence Price's Third Symphony in C Minor, shared with you there by the Philadelphia Orchestra. 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

months of his life, Franz Schubert seemed to sense that time was closing in on him. Amidst grief and illness, he wrote the final music of his career and created some incredibly expansive sounds. Outside of somber moments like this, his last three piano sonatas have some remarkable creative energy. Neglected for decades after his death, they have since been recognized as the emotional masterpieces that they are. This is one of those final works, his piano sonata in A major. It's on the way. I'm Melanie Renata. This is Music Through the Night. You get swept up here into something utterly divine in this romantic work by Vincent Dundee. In fact, the sweeping motion of the Montreal winds feels, in a way, like a persistent gentle breeze on a dark summer night. Here they share Dundee's Song and Dances, Opus 50.

feeling when a cool wind breaks the heat of summer? That's that. Song and Dances by Vincent Dundee, the Montreal Winds performing. I'm Melanie Renata with a dose of melancholy in just a moment. This is Music Through the Night.

Sure. Claude Debussy's version of Pelléas and Mélisande may be the more famous version, but Gabriel Fauré's music is what first brought Pelléas to the ears of the public. This is just a small slice of it, the Sicilian.

so soothing. You'd never guess that music was written in a rush. The Sicilian from Gabriel Fauré's Pelléas and Mélisande, his Opus 78. Flutist Susan Palma performing with the Orpheus Chamber Orchestra. Now the pace picks up a touch with the trickle of a piano that does serve up some twinkly calm moments too. It's one of the last works to pour from the pen of Franz Schubert. Written just weeks before he died from an illness at just 31 years old. It's his piano sonata in A major, performed by pianist Enon Barnetten. I'm Melanie Renata. This is Music Through the Night.

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written by a man who knew that he was dying, yet he still filled that music with life. Maybe that's why he filled that music with life. Schubert's Piano Sonata in A Major, shared with you there by pianist Enon Barnaton.

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was a man from two cultures. Composer Louis Theodore Gouvy grew up in a Prussian village within a French-speaking family, so he was steeped in both French and German cultures. He pulled inspiration from this mixed cultural background, and he modeled himself after composers like Mendelssohn and Schumann. In his day, he was highly regarded, but after his death, well, his music kind of fell into obscurity. This is a lesser-known work from him, a bit lighter than most of his music. It's on the way. I'm Melanie Renata. Please stay with me.

Sometimes you need something like that to help you feel capable of meeting your Monday morning. The Irish Chamber Orchestra with the prelude from Joan Trimble's Suite for Strings. I'm Melanie Renata. Thank you for being with me this morning. Have you ever stepped into a body of water where the temperature is such that you can't really tell where you end and the water begins? You lean back, eyes closed, and float weightless, sunlight rippling around you. That's sort of the feeling created by the opening of this work. It's Summer Seascape from the Bold Island Suite by Howard Hansen.

The Cincinnati Pops sharing the sound of sunlight dancing on a body of water. Summer seascape from Howard Hanson's Bold Island Suite. Go ahead and stay with that image. You can hear a sudden trickle of raindrops falling from a clear, sunny sky. A sun shower in musical form here. It's Memory of Summer by Carlos Simon.

A magical summer moment captured in sound. Pianist and composer Carlos Simon performing his work, Memory of Summer. I'm Melanie Renata, and that trickle of sound gets pretty vibrant with a harp concerto in just a moment.

He was a mentor to Beethoven, a friend to Haydn, and Mozart's successor at St. Stephen's Cathedral in Vienna. Needless to say, Johann Albrechtsberger was talented. And here you get to peep his harp concerto in C major, performed by harpist Elizabeth Heinen and the Bulgarian National Radio Orchestra.

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twinkle of harpist Elizabeth Heinen with the caffeine boost of the Bulgarian National Radio Orchestra, Albrechtsberger's Harp Concerto in C. I'm Melanie Renata, and perhaps as you get some coffee brewing for your own caffeine boost, a dramatic symphony in just a minute.

You are about to hear a lesser-known work from a lesser-known composer, Louis Theodore Gouvy. He was well-known, but it seems he just fell victim to the sands of time. This compact little gem of his is called Symphonie Breve. It's shared with you here by the German Radio Philharmonic.

0: Sure. Yeah, he may have composed in the shadow of giants like Brahms and Schumann, but it's works like that that show Theodor Guvi had a clear voice of his own. His Symphony Breve, Opus 58, shared with you there by the German Radio Philharmonic.
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Do you have a playlist for when you're feeling a little less than ideal? You should. I mean, I don't mean to should on you, but you should. And you should think of adding this piece of music to get you started. After just the first few notes, you can feel it, the corners of your mouth turn up. It's a piece to put a smile on your face and a pep in your Monday morning step. 20 minutes of effervescence. Fernando Carulli's light and joyful concerto for flute and guitar. It's on the way. I'm Melanie Renata. I'm so glad you're here. Please stay with me.

The Quartetto Latino Americano with the third movement of the First String Quartet by Héctor Villa-Lobos. Good morning, my friend. It is 6 past the hour. I'm Melanie Renata. And sometimes when a Monday rolls around, you're just not feeling it. So this hour will help you out, creating a little joy for ourselves. Here's a bright, brief rondo from Jean-François Dendreux.

trumpeter Wynton Marsalis and the English Chamber Orchestra, serving up a bit of a morning wake-up call for you, the Rondo from Jean-François Dendre. I'm Melanie Renata, and now that you're up, you know, one of the best things you can do for yourself, especially at the start of the day, is just move your body. No matter how little the movement, go ahead, bob your head, tap your toes, or go all out and boogie. This music will accompany you. It's Four Dances by Edward Elgar.

The Athena Ensemble with a sweet and simple dance. Well, four dances by Edward Elgar. I'm Melanie Renata, and the pace picks up with a scherzo that goes by in a flash, in just a tick.

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Thank you.

Janosz Rola conducting the Franz Liszt Chamber Orchestra and flutist Jean-Pierre Rempal with guitarist Alexander Ligoia, maybe shaking you out of a funk, Carulli's Concerto for Flute and Guitar in G. I'm Melanie Renata with a little waltz on the way.

go ahead and take your place on the dance floor here with the Bamberg Symphony before they sweep you off your feet with Alexander Glazunov's Concert Waltz No. 1 in D.

The Bamberg Symphony helping you sway into your day. The first concert waltz from Glazunov. I'm Melanie Renata. Thanks for being here. Be good to yourself today. And be good to your neighbor too, okay?

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0: it's only right to celebrate the amazing piano prowess of Mozart. It was really his meal ticket from the start. But it's often overlooked that he was no slouch on the violin either. His father, Leopold, knew his way around the instrument, having taught some of the best and written one of the most authoritative books on the instrument. As often the case, it was Leopold who would coax the young man to improve his playing as well as coach him to write for it. We'll have an example as he was getting in gear, a violin concerto, number 2 for Mozart, coming up.
1: This is the Composer's Datebook for August 3rd. I'm John Burge. On today's date in 1778, Italy's most famous opera house opened with a performance of L'Europa Riconosciuta, or Europa Revealed, a work written specially for the occasion by Antonio Salieri. The new theater took its name from its location, previously occupied by the Church of Santa Maria della Scala, which in turn was named after a Milanese nobleman's wife, Beatrice della Scala. These days, Milan's Teatro alla Scala, or La Scala for short, is still in operation, although today performances of Salieri operas are not as common as those of his 18th century rival, Wolfgang Amadeus Mozart. In the 19th century, La Scala was at the center of the golden age of Italian opera, which boasted the greatest works of Rossini, Bellini, Donizetti, and Verdi. In August of 1943, 165 years after it opened, La Scala was damaged by Allied bombers as World War II drew to a close. The theater was repaired and reopened in 1946 with a series of gala concerts conducted by Arturo Toscanini. 60 years later, the theater was newly refurbished and reopened in December of 2004 with a gala production of the same Salieri opera written for its original opening some 226 years earlier.

Composer's Datebook is produced by APM, American Public Media, in collaboration with the American Composers Forum, reminding you that all music was once new.

That was music from Johann Sebastian Bach. That was the Siciliano, José Cerebrier, and the Bournemouth Symphony Orchestra, conducted by Leopold Stokowski. I'm Kevin O'Connor. We've got some terrific music, as always, on the way. A short symphony from William Boyce. Percy Grainger will have your Irish mother, if you've got one, weeping. Otherwise, just your mom. Good to have you here on a beginning of the week, a Monday morning. Today in history, Germany invades Belgium and declares war on France, beginning World War I. And in 1940, James Thurber and Elliot Nugent's stage comedy, The Male Animal, closes at the Court Theater, New York, after 243 performances. And happy birthdays go out to Martin Sheen. Born 1941, known from lots of things, but one of my favorite films, Badlands, also a star on The West Wing. He was born in Dayton, and American business magnate and TV personality Martha Stewart, host of Martha Stewart Living and that whole empire, born in Jersey City, again in 1941. So she shares a birthday with Martin.

Well, Smedvig was the trumpet soloist there, Michael Murray organ, in a nice sparse rendition, as it should be, I think, or lush orchestral sometimes. Ave Maria, Franz Schubert. This is Symphony Number 4. William Boyce wrote an incredible amount of symphonies, but the form really in just very, very early development at that time, they tended to be concert overtures, break music, that sort of thing. Fourth Symphony, Ronald Thomas here, the Bournemouth Sinfonietta, William Boyce.

Symphony No. 4, Tidy Affair by William Boyce, Ronald Thomas from the Bournemouth Sinfonietta. Coming up next, a little air from Derryway.

Frederick Weatherly, an English lawyer and writer, penned the famous lyrics to Danny Boy in 1910, never even having set foot in Ireland when he wrote the words, and Percy Grainger, an Australian. Somewhere the Irish enter into this. He's credited with the arrangement, but the tune comes from Ireland, specifically County Derry, or Derry rather. Well, County Derry, Derry City. It's commonly known these days as Air from Derry. Leonard Slatkin, the St. Louis Symphony Orchestra.

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Pluie de Diamant, Emil Waldteufel wrote the joyous piece. Alfred Walter conducted the Slovak Philharmonic Orchestra. Mozart had finally begun given a salary as a concertmaster when he wrote the second violin concerto around that time, and violin concerti would naturally be expected of him. The premieres of his works for violin are not known, but before he started work on his first, his father cheered him on, saying, "You're not quite aware of yourself, of what an excellent violinist you are. When you gather up all your strength and play with self-confidence, verve, and fire."

Anna-Sophie Mutter was the violinist and conductor there with the London Philharmonic Orchestra Violin Concerto No. 2, first movement by Mozart. Get out the vintage toys. We'll celebrate those in music next with Gabrielle Pernet.

March of the Little Lead Soldiers, Gabrielle Pernet, and that was the BBC Philharmonic Orchestra. This work, Variations on an already existing tune of his, I Got Rhythm, was arranged in 1933 by George Gershwin, and a little bit in 1934 while he was also working on Porgy and Bess as a showpiece for his 1934 tour with the Leo Reisman Orchestra, and it premiered in Boston in January of 1934. Apparently, this was a very demanding tour, 28 concerts in 28 cities over 28 days. Sounds like a modern lineup, doesn't it? Based on his massive 1930 Broadway hit from Girl Crazy, originally introduced by Ethel Merman. It's Variations on I Got Rhythm.

0: There you have variations on I Got Rhythm, that hit melody from George Gershwin. Marin Alsop conducted, the Baltimore Symphony Orchestra, and Jean-Yves Thibaudet was the pianist there. I'm Kevin O'Connor, yourclassical.org.
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It wasn't that Johann Sebastian Bach was jaded to music or overly protective of his many sons. But he didn't encourage at least one of them, Carl Philipp Emanuel, to follow in his footsteps. Emanuel had studied law at first, and Bach Sr. seemed to like that idea. There weren't as many in the profession as there are today, not nearly. But inevitably, really, music took its foothold on the young man, and before long it was clear to father and son that would be his calling. He was also an early symphonist, and we'll have Sinfonia No. 3 as a fine example from Carl Philipp Emanuel Bach coming up.

And that was music there from Lelio Colista, a Sinfonia Ensemble Giardino di Delizie, performing that nice bit of Baroque music as we head into another hour together. We'll feature works from Haydn Wood, an American composer, Carl Philipp Emanuel Bach, and plenty more. Nice to have you here in 1946 on this date, the year. Herbert von Karajan gave his first post-war concert in Vienna with the Vienna Philharmonic, but he was banned from further conducting by the Soviet occupation because of his previous Nazi Party membership. In 1947, he gave his first public concert following the lifting of the ban with the Vienna Philharmonic. He recorded Brahms' The German Requiem. Here he is conducting the Vienna Philharmonic, his mainstay, Lake by Moonlight from Swan Lake, Peter Tchaikovsky, Herbert von Karajan.

Among the more famous melodies from production full of them, Swan Lake, that was Lake by Moonlight. Peter Tchaikovsky, Herbert von Karajan conducted the Vienna Philharmonic. Today in music history, 1829, Rossini's last and greatest opera, most believe, certainly most popular, William Tell, premieres at La Salle Le Pelletier, in Paris. And then 1963, Richard Rodgers' musical drama, No Strings, starring Diane Carroll and Richard Kiley, closed at Broadhurst Theater in New York after 580 performances and 3 Tony Awards. Here's a concerto number 2, Tommaso Albinoni. Simon Standage is conducting the Collegium Musicum 90.

Concerto number 2, Tommaso Albinoni. That was Simon Standage conducting a Collegium Musicum 90. 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

That was an 18th century scherzo. Haydn Wood composed that. David Lloyd Jones, the Royal Ballet Sinfonia. A historian named Charles Burney once described Emanuel Bach seated at the clavichord playing into the night like a man possessed. He not only played, but looked like one inspired, he wrote. For nearly 30 years, Emanuel served as a composer to Frederick the Great before he succeeded his godfather, Georg Philipp Telemann, as a music director in Hamburg, a very prized position. So he had quite a career, really, given that he was in the shadow of his father, but that's another story. Sinfonia No. 3 by Carl Philipp Emanuel Bach. Trevor Pinnock here, conducting the English concert.

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Sinfonia No. 3, composed by Carl Philipp Emanuel Bach. That was Trevor Pinnock conducting the English concert. This is the overture from the very well-known Siege of Corinth. Gioachino Rossini and Riccardo Muti is conducting the Philharmonia Orchestra.

There we have the action-packed overture from Siege of Corinth, Gioachino Rossini, and we heard Riccardo Muti conducting the Philharmonia Orchestra. Something from a latter American composer with Scottish roots. Her name is Helen Hopekirk. Tell you a little about her and hear an air coming up next.

Helen Hopekirk was a Scottish-born American pianist and composer. After the age of 40, she relocated to Boston. Just prior to that, she and her husband had lived in Vienna and Paris as well, where she started to teach piano from the early 1890s. She began to devote more time to composition, producing her first large-scale work, Konzertstück in D minor for piano and orchestra. Here's an air she wrote, performed by Gary Steigerwald.

Gary Steigerwald, soloing in an air written by Helen Hopekirk. Nice to hear something a little different. Here's Symphony No. 9 from The New World, fourth movement by Dvorak.

0: The Los Angeles Philharmonic Orchestra, Andre Previn, conducted Symphony No. 9 from the New World, Fourth Movement, composed by Antonín Dvořák.
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During the second half of the 19th century, a group of Russian composers set out to create a style of opera and concert music unique from the established sounds at the time of Western Europe. Among them, Nikolai Rimsky-Korsakov, Modest Mussorgsky, and this fella, Alexander Borodin. They all had at least one thing in common beyond their music. They had day jobs. They were clerks, officers, engineers. As for Borodin, he was a chemist and never lost his interest in that field, despite great works like his first symphony, which I will have part of for you coming up.

Madame Bovary waltz, Miklos Rocha. That was John Mocheri conducting the Hollywood Bowl Orchestra. Music on the way from Thomas Morley and Punnymore. Today in music history, appropriately for mid to late summer 1963, Warner Brothers Records released the single of Alan Sherman's novelty tune, Hello Mudda, Hello Fada, a letter from camp set to the music of Amilcare Ponchielli's Dance of the Hours from his 1876 opera, La Gioconda, And in 1974, Stephen Sondheim's musical, Little Night Music, closed at Majestic Theater, New York, also a kind of a classical crossover after 601 performances, winning 6 Tonys, 6 Drama Desk Awards, as well as a Grammy. Here's O Fortuna from Carmina Burana, Carl Orff. We've got Robert Shaw conducting the Atlanta Symphony Orchestra.

Carmina Burana or Fortuna, Carl Orff, the Atlanta Symphony Orchestra and Chorus, conducted by Robert Shaw.

The text of O Mistress Mine from Shakespeare appears in Act 2, Scene 3 of Twelfth Night. Lyrics urging those around to enjoy love in the present moment because youth and time do not last. As for the tune itself, probably a popular folk melody arranged there by Thomas Morley, O Mistress Mine. That was the Corona Guitar Quartet. Mikhail Glinka coming up next, and The Devil's Beauties as well. Watch out for them.

Waltz Fantasy, what a grand work there from Mikhail Glinka. That was the Armenian Philharmonic Orchestra. This work called The Devil's Beauty was inspired in part by Ennio Morricone's Western scores, you know, the spaghetti Westerns. It was actually written specifically for the female chamber ensemble, La Pieta, and its leader, violin virtuoso Angèle Dubois. This continues a long classical tradition linking the violin to the devil, and much later, think Charlie Daniels.

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And that was The Devil's Beauties, composed by François Dompierre, Angèle Dubois, violin and conductor of La Pietà.

The Sorcerer's Apprentice, Paul Dukas wrote that, AGOA, and the Minnesota Orchestra. Coming up, we'll take a little trip to Cordoba, I think. I'm due. How about you?

Cordoba, taking us to a nice escape. Somewhere, not here. Ernesto Lecuona, and that was Adelovinia Costa, the pianist. I'm Kevin O'Connor. Alexander Borodin's distinguished career as a chemist pretty much confined his musical activities to vacations and spare time. Hobby job, at least for a while. He'd become a competent cellist and pianist during his boyhood, and he began writing songs and other short pieces, but he had no formal training until he was nearly 30. It took him 5 years to compose his first symphony, this one I've got for you next, not so much for the typical creative reasons as that fearless commitment to his day job. Again, as a chemist. And here is Symphony No. 1, the finale. Alexander Borodin, Andrew Davis conducts the Toronto Symphony Orchestra.

0: Symphony No. 1 finale there. Alexander Borodin composed it, and Toronto Symphony Orchestra gave it a terrific read-through, play-through, I should say. Andrew Davis conducted.
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Kind of a postcard work there from Charles Ives. String Quartet number 1 from the Salvation Army First Movement. That was the Emerson String Quartet. I'm Kevin O'Connor. Good morning. On this date in 2021, singer Tony Bennett celebrated his 95th birthday. He was doing concerts a lot with Lady Gaga at the time. First of two farewell performances at Radio City Music Hall, New York City. Sadly, he passed after a lifetime of great music shortly after that. In 1999, American country music singer Patsy Cline was posthumously awarded a star on the Hollywood Walk of Fame. Here is Donna Diana Overture, Emil von Reznicek, it's Eric Kunzel and the Cincinnati Pops Orchestra.

Many of the best years for Eric Hunzell, I imagine, were those he spent with the Cincinnati Pops Orchestra. Very thick association with that organization. A Donna Diana Overture, Eric there conducting them, and a work by Emil von Reznicek. Felix Mendelssohn first heard of Heinrich Behrmann, the great clarinet virtuoso with the Munich Court Orchestra, and he was a person for whom Weber had composed two fine concertos and a concertino 10 years before. In 1831, he visited Behrmann and his two clarinet-loving sons, Carl and Heinrich Jr. As for Felix Mendelssohn, he made an arrangement of Beethoven's String Quartet No. 1 for two clarinets, basset, horn, and bassoon for a musical party at the Behrmanns, and it succeeded so well he was inspired to write two original concert pieces for clarinet, basset, horn, and piano. This is one of them.

some, dare I say, Eastern European or even a little bit of klezmer influences there in that concert piece for clarinet and basset horn by Felix Mendelssohn. Alan Francis conducted. The London Symphony Orchestra. Thea King was the clarinetist, and the basset horn, Georgina Dobre. Coming up next, all about the location. It's Bach.

Location, location. What's that third word? Oh, yeah. Location. Bach wrote three of his main violin concerti during his time at Cöthen, which was 1717 to 23. And these concerti blend Italian style with some German counterpoint that he would later hone and refine. He had to satisfy the requirements of his boss, Prince Leopold, by turning out large numbers of secular works, which he enjoyed. He was well prepared, and this, I believe, is the first of them, the Violin Concerto.

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That little confection and excerpt from a piano sonata that started its life as a Christmas gift sonatina for Clara Schumann's husband, Robert. And she signed it affectionately, accepted with love, my good husband, and be patient with your Clara. Piano sonata, third movement, Clara Schumann. That was Isada Kane-Mason. I'm Kevin O'Connor. We'll close the hour here with a march for Military Band by Beethoven.

0: Indiana University Band, conducted by Rodney Dorsey. That was a March for Military Band, written by Beethoven. I'm Kevin O'Connor.
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Angela Hewitt plays the piano for us later this hour, which often means we'll be hearing Bach, Hewitt's main calling card over the years, but today, it's Mozart. Angela Hewitt's 50th album for Hyperion Records came out last summer. 50th album. It's a partnership that has lasted over three decades. And that 50th album concluded her complete Mozart piano sonatas project with the final five of his 18 sonatas. Waiting for us in about 25 minutes, the penultimate piano sonata, number 17, from February 1789 in Vienna, when Mozart was 33. This music comes from Tchaikovsky's second ballet, Sleeping Beauty.

And there go the fairies. Entry of the fairies from Sleeping Beauty by Tchaikovsky. It's Monday morning. Yeah, good to be here on this first Monday of August. I'm Ward Jacobson with listener-supported classical music. And as we do every Monday at this time, we get things rolling with some music that was recently recorded live, our global encore. We share an exclusive live performance from concert halls and festivals all over the globe. And that's why we call it Global Encore. And today, we come from the Philharmonie in Cologne, Germany, back in February 2nd of this year. This music was recorded, a performance with the West German Radio Symphony Orchestra. It's a musical telling of Lord Byron's epic poem, which tells the story of Count Manfred, son of a Swiss noble family who suffers from internal torment because of the death of his beloved. This is the Manfred Overture with the West German Radio Symphony Orchestra.

Music by Robert Schumann, Manfred Overture, Opus 115. A musical telling of Lord Byron's epic poem. We heard a performance recorded live on February 2nd of this year at Philharmonie in Cologne with the West German Radio Symphony Orchestra, Andras Poga, conducting. This week's Global Encore

In May of 1787, Mozart's father Leopold died, and so ended their correspondence. All those marvelous letters, a treasure trove of letters that have given us vast amounts of information on Mozart's works over the years. So because of that, very little is known about the final two piano sonatas that came in 1789. Two good ones from the 33-year-old Mozart. This is number 17 in B-flat. It's Angela Hewitt at the piano.

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Angela Hewitt once said, when you play the complete works of Mozart, you get the most wonderful feeling for what his own playing must have been like. You feel how the music was created under his fingers, the joy he took in not only composing but showing off what he could do, but also his temperament, the comedy, the tragedy, the melancholy. A life full of characters, situations, games, dance, and especially song. To play Mozart well, you must imitate a great singer, you must dance, and you must be a great conductor alongside playing your instrument. Angela Hewitt played Mozart, the Piano Sonata No. 17 in B-flat.

Some music from Norway to close out the hour. Johan Halvorsen was in that line of composers who came roughly a couple of decades after Grieg, the next generation. I don't know if he's quite the next generation. He was part of Grieg's generation, but lived well beyond Grieg. This is music from 1913, a set of very playful variations based on an old town song of Bergen, which actually used a melody derived from an old French minuet. Bergensiana. This is the Rococo variations on an old melody from Bergen. It's the Bergen Symphony Orchestra.

0: Carsten Andersen led the Bergen Symphony Orchestra in Bergensiana, the Rococo Variations on an Old Melody from Bergen by Johan Halvorsen. I'm Ward Jacob.
1: 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It's 9 o'clock.

Eugenio Rossini died 11 years before Ottorino Respighi was born. Rossini came from Pesaro on the eastern coast of Italy in the Adriatic Sea, about 90 miles or so southeast of Bologna, from where Respighi came. Now, in the early 1900s, Respighi had been inspired by a handful of piano pieces by Rossini, from which he produced his brilliantly scored ballet music La Boutique Fantasque. Respighi turned again to Rossini in 1925, this time to a volume of piano music called Les Riens, The Trifles, from which he transcribed a suite entitled Rossiniana. That's this music. You're going to hear Respighi's musical tribute to Rossini a little bit later this hour. Some early Italian Baroque by composer and violinist Dario Castello, who came from Venice in the early 1600s. He was a good eight decades before Vivaldi. This is his Sonata number 2.

Sonata number 2 by Dario Castello, some early Italian Baroque there. Lucy Horsch was playing recorder. Thomas Dunford played the lute. I'm Ward Jacobson. It is good to be here, and I don't say that lightly. I mean it. It's good to be in this seat, sharing some wonderful music with you on this first Monday of August. It's listener-supported classical music. I'm glad you're here, and I say that it's good to be here because I do take this job as it's a release. You know how it is when you have lots of things going on in your life, behind the scenes, dealing with this problem, that thing, this, you got to get somebody here in this amount of time, a lot of things going on. Life comes at you very quickly, especially as you approach the beginning of another week and another month. And when you come in here, or at least when I come in here, this is always just a nice release. I get the music, I get to talk about it, I get to share some time with you. That's a good thing. And as we do every week at this time, our daily download. And today we have some free music for you, courtesy of the French composer Étienne Méhul, who was born 7 years after Mozart, 1763. And he's considered to be the greatest French symphonist prior to the arrival of Berlioz. And this is music from his three-act biblical opera from 1807, that tells of the life of Joseph from the Bible, the Joseph Overture. It's free music. 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It's our daily download. 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Here's the Vienna Radio Symphony Orchestra.

Joseph Overture by Etienne Méhul. It was the Vienna Radio Symphony Orchestra, and that was today's Daily Download. 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

One of the 30-plus symphonies by Luigi Boccherini, his symphony in D from Opus 21. We heard the German Chamber Academy. Respighi channels Rossini after the break.

I'm Ward Jacobson. This is music from the mid-1920s by Ottorino Respighi, a suite transcribed from a volume of Rossini piano music called Le Vrien. Each of the four movements pays tribute to Rossini through the musical landscape of Italian song and dance. This is the Rossiniana Suite, and it's the Buffalo Philharmonic Orchestra. Joanne Folletta conducts.

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Where the expression of innocence and childlike wonderment are concerned, there are a couple of kinds of music. Music of childhood and music about childhood. In The Wand of Youth, Edward Elgar did what Benjamin Britten was to do in his Simple Symphony, taking music created in actual childhood and giving it a finished form that profits from later technical and artistic experience. Britten was only 20 and Elgar exactly twice that age when they did their revisions, but the principle is the same, and the materials in both cases were in existence by the time each composer was 12 years old. Later this hour, Edward Elgar's Wand of Youth Suite number 1. Johannes Brahms, Opus 119, four character pieces for piano composed in 1893. This is the intermezzo number 2.

One of Johannes Brahms' last compositions for solo piano, the Intermezzo No. 2 from Opus 119. Emmanuel Ax at the piano. I'm Ward Jacobson with listener-supported classical music. Great to be here on this Monday. Lunch hour. What do you have today? Egg salad? Chicken salad? Tuna melt? That all sounds good to me. I'm going to dine on a lot of good classics here. Sorry to go there, but we do have a kind of a theme that winds through our pieces to begin this hour, and it's the energy of youth, youthful energy. Chabrier, Elena Katz Chernin, Samuel Coleridge Taylor, Edward Elgar. There's that theme of childhood tied within these next few works. And we begin with Chabrier. Emmanuel Chabrier looking back at his childhood in the Auvergne region of France, in his pastoral suite. This is the fourth and final movement, the Scherzo Waltz, and it's the Orchestra of Toulouse.

The finale, Scherzo Valse, from the Pastoral Suite by Emmanuel Chabrier. Michel Poisson led the Orchestra of Toulouse. That was Chabrier looking back at his childhood in the Auvergne part of France, and now we continue that youthful-themed thread, with this work by Alina Katz-Chernin. It originated as a song for children about flying in your dreams, a piece that never tries to touch the ground.

Butterflying, music by Elena Katz-Chernin. Nicola Sweeney played violin, Sarah Nichols on the piano. We'll keep our youthful energy alive with a couple of works by Samuel Coleridge Taylor and Edward Elgar coming up after the break.

This is music by Samuel Coleridge Taylor. Now, the work we heard before the break was tied to children, and the piece that follows this work does the same. This is the Children's Intermezzo from the Othello Suite, and it's the RTE Concert Orchestra.

That music by Samuel Coleridge Taylor from the Othello Suite, his children's intermezzo. It was the RTE Concert Orchestra. This next music, very well-known music by Edward Elgar. The original sketches were reworked in Elgar's Two Wand of Youth Suites. They were originally composed for a play devised by Elgar and his brothers and sisters way back in the 1860s. And since they survive only in their orchestral incarnations from the early 20th century, we don't really know for sure how close these are in musical character to those original tunes from the Elgar Little Kid version. But the sheer personality of the music suggests that Elgar came into being fully formed. Let's hear The Wand of Youth, Suite Number 1.

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It is a Beethoven symphony, which, well, it's the second movement that gets most of the attention, but this is how the entire thing starts. It's the opening movement of the symphony, number 7.

0: The opening movement of the Symphony No. 7 in A, Opus 92 by Beethoven. Osmo Venska led the Minnesota Orchestra. I'm Bort Jacobson with Classical Music. Thanks for tuning in.
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It is that period in European history marking the transition from the Middle Ages to the Reformation and Enlightenment period, covering the 15th and 16th centuries, and characterized by an effort to revive and surpass ideas and achievements of classical antiquity. It was the Renaissance. This fabulous music comes from Tilman Susato, who founded the first music publishing house using movable music type in the Netherlands. Susato published works by many Flemish composers, as well as his own hugely popular volumes of motets and masses and chansons. His third publication of 1551 was a collection of his own dance music. And that's what's coming up later this hour. The Impromptu No. 3 by Chopin.

Arthur Rubinstein at the piano played the Impromptu No. 3 by Frédéric Chopin. Great to have you along on this Monday. I'm Ward Jacobson. Hope your day is going well this first Monday of August. We have works by Mendelssohn and Tilman Susato and Hubert Parry a little bit later in the hour. And we begin with music by Vivaldi, a concerto that features the Baroque flute, performed here by Masahiro Arita with the Tokyo Bach Mozart Ensemble.

Flute Concerto No. 1 by Antonio Vivaldi. Masahiro Arita played the Baroque flute with the Tokyo Bach Mozart Ensemble. Well, how do you conjure up the sounds and sights of Scotland in a single piece of music? That was the challenge facing Felix Mendelssohn when he traveled home from a memorable trip to the Scottish island of Staffa and its famous Fingal's Cave. Evidently, the journey made an immediate impression on Mendelssohn. Just hours later, he had written the first few bars of this piece, and he sent them off to his beloved sister Fanny, along with a note that described how extraordinarily the Hebrides affected me. The Hebrides Overture in D. Here's the New York Philharmonic. Leonard Bernstein conducts.

The musical effects Scotland had on Mendelssohn. The Hebrides Overture, Fingal's Cave, Opus 26. We heard the New York Philharmonic with Leonard Bernstein conducting. Some music from the Renaissance after the break.

Back in the mid-16th century, Tilman Sosato founded the first music publishing house using movable music type in the Netherlands. His third publication came in 1551, a collection of his own dance music, which is mainly what he's associated with these days. In all, there are 59 four-part dance movements, based in many cases on French, Dutch, or German folk songs. They're all carefully prepared and constructed. Sosato gave no indication about instrumentation. He said the dances should be pleasing and appropriate to be played on instruments of all kinds.

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Dances, Danzere by Tilman Susato. Music from the Renaissance, and it was the University of Texas Wind Ensemble, led by Jerry Junkin.

Hubert Perry's First Symphony from 1891 was strongly influenced by Brahms and Schumann in both structure and tone, but it also has just a dab of British pomp. You can almost hear Elgar coming over the horizon. Here's the fourth movement of the Symphony No. 1 in G by Hubert Perry.

0: The finale of the Symphony No. 1 in G by Hubert Parry. It was the English Symphony Orchestra. I'm Ward Jacobson.
1: 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It's 12 o'clock.

Franz Schubert was only 19 when he wrote this symphony. He was growing impatient with his life as an all-purpose teacher at his father's school in Vienna. He felt overqualified writing music for the undersized, largely amateur orchestra that was an outgrowth of the Schubert family string quartet. Well, a friend suggested he apply for a music teaching position at a reputable German language school in present-day Slovenia. Schubert didn't get the gig, and maybe that's some of the anger we hear in this C minor symphony. But there was more to it than just that. Stay close. Schubert's fourth, the Tragic Symphony, awaits this hour. Well, we are all aware of those Haydn symphonies, all of those Haydn symphonies, all 104 of them, but he also churned out 62 piano sonatas, 52 of which are recognized as authentic. This is the third movement of the sonata number 52.

The third movement of the Piano Sonata number 52 in G by Haydn. It was Roman Rabinovich at the piano. I'm Ward Jacobson. I just went to yourclassical.org just to make sure that the picture of me is still the one they've always been using or have been using for the last couple of years. Yeah, that's still me. Oof. No change coming anytime soon, but I guess I haven't changed, so what's the difference? But I bring that up for a reason. There's a lot of good things to find there at yourclassical.org, well beyond the mugshot of me. Great features. The daily download is there every day for you. Free music. And lots of wonderful streams, too. So go check out, for all things classical, yourclassical.org. And we hear some music from Dvorak, his ninth and most successful opera, Rusalka. It's a plot that heavily parallels Hans Christian Andersen's The Little Mermaid. This is the Polonaise from Rusalka.

Oh, a reflection on some of Paul McCartney's genius from the Revolver album. Eleanor Rigby from Beatlerianas by Leo Brouwer, the Cuban composer. An arrangement of 7 Lennon-McCartney tunes. She's Leaving Home, Yesterday, Ticket to Ride, Penny Lane. And Eleanor Rigby is the first tune in that arrangement. Wonderful stuff there. Of course, George Martin was a little part of that magic as well back in the day in the 60s. William Canningeiser, the guitarist there, with the Alexander String Quartet.

19-year-old Franz Schubert was having a midlife crisis. Sad to say, of course. He only lived 31 years, though, so indeed it was a midlife crisis. This symphony was surely written for personal reasons, being too emotionally exposed and technically demanding to be put into the trembling hands of the family orchestra. He would write nothing at all like it again. His Symphony No. 4 in C minor, the Tragic Symphony, it's the City of Birmingham Symphony Orchestra.

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Well, it's just been a great pleasure to spend a little time with you here today, and we close with some music by Gustav Holst. This is from Opus 40, a Fugal Concerto. It's the English Chamber Orchestra with William Bennett and Peter Graham.

0: A Fugal Concerto by Gustav Holst. I'm Ward Jacobson. Thanks for listening.
1: 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I'm Jay Bartos. Thanks for joining us for the classical music today. If the upcoming elections are something you've been thinking about, well, Nevada Public Radio is here to help you get some clarity.
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Franz Anton Weber wanted his son to be a second Mozart. What he got was a son who flopped his first violin lessons. Well, Carl Maria von Weber took the long way around to becoming Carl Maria von Weber. Carl didn't get a prodigy tour, but there were no miracle child headlines either. Just years of absorbing stagecraft in his father's traveling theater troupe. By the time he wrote his Piano Concerto No. 1, the failed Wunderkind plan was ancient history. Stay with me, you'll hear Weber's first piano concerto with Elizabeth Rich and the Janáček Philharmonic Orchestra in about 25 minutes.

Allemande and Courante from the French Suite No. 5 by Johann Sebastian Bach. That was Marie Pariah. Hi, I'm Scott Blankenship. There's a pair of Norwegian theme pieces this hour, coming up, one written by a tourist. But first, there's a Norwegian dance by an insider. Edvard Grieg was Norwegian, born and bred, and his Norwegian dances draw on folk music, history, and tall tales. Norwegian Dance No. 1 is next, written for piano four hands, and that's sort of important to keep in mind here, because piano music was the pop music of the time, and he wanted people to play these tunes right in their own home. Hans Sitt did this arrangement in 1888. It's the Estonian National Symphony Orchestra, led by Paavo Järvi.

Paavo Järvi conducting the Estonian National Symphony Orchestra, the Norwegian Dance No. 1 by Edvard Grieg. Now then, the tourist's perspective of Norwegian music is next. Because Edvard Lalo was French, and his Norwegian Rhapsody is really just a repurposed version of his early fantasy Norvégien. Think of it as a Frenchman's souvenir of Norwegian tunes, because this was closer to all that Spanish exoticism that Lalo loved to write than anything that Grieg was doing. Here's the second movement from his Norwegian Rhapsody with Jean Martinon and the French National Radio and Television Orchestra.

Jean Martinon conducting the French National Radio and Television Orchestra. The second movement from the Norwegian Rhapsody by Edouard Lalo.

Here's some music good for a little stargazing for you. It's by Manuel Ponce, Estrellita, My Little Star. Joshua Bell plays violin with the Orchestra of St. Luke's, led by Michael Stern.

Estrellita, My Little Star by Manuel Ponce. Michael Stern conducting, Orchestra of St. Luke's along with violin soloist Joshua Bell. Franz Anton Weber spent years trying to engineer a second Mozart, and by most measures, he failed. His son Carl Maria's first violin lessons, taught by his own half-brother, went nowhere, and no further formal training followed for years after that. But what he had instead was a childhood spent backstage in his father's traveling theater company, watching singers learn roles and scores get built from scratch. That apprenticeship shows up decades later in Weber's ear for drama, even in a piece as early and unassuming as the one you're about to hear. It's his Piano Concerto No. 1 with Elizabeth Rich playing piano, the Janáček Philharmonic Orchestra, and Dennis Berg conducts.

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0: One of four symphonies written by Frederick the Great, that one in D major, with Hartmut Henschen conducting the CPE Bach Chamber Orchestra.
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0: Who sits down and actually writes a concerto for tuba? Well, Ray Vaughan Williams did in 1954 for the London Symphony Orchestra's own self-taught principal player, Philip Catalinet. A Golden Jubilee commission, the LSO clearly thought that Philip had earned. And what they got back was not a novelty act. It's nimble, it's lyrical, and it trusts an instrument usually stuck in the back row to carry a melody up front. Tuba concertos are still rare enough that this one counts as a genuine anomaly, and it's just 10 minutes ahead. Stay close.
1: This is the Composer's Datebook for August 3rd. I'm John Burge. On today's date in 1778, Italy's most famous opera house opened with a performance of L'Europa Riconosciuta, or Europa Revealed, a work written specially for the occasion by Antonio Salieri. The new theater took its name from its location, previously occupied by the Church of Santa Maria della Scala, which in turn was named after a Milanese nobleman's wife, Beatrice della Scala. These days, Milan's Teatro alla Scala, or La Scala for short, is still in operation, although today performances of Salieri operas are not as common as those of his 18th century rival, Wolfgang Amadeus Mozart. In the 19th century, La Scala was at the center of the golden age of Italian opera, which boasted the greatest works of Rossini, Bellini, Donizetti, and Verdi. In August of 1943, 165 years after it opened, La Scala was damaged by Allied bombers as World War II drew to a close. The theater was repaired and reopened in 1946 with a series of gala concerts conducted by Arturo Toscanini. 60 years later, the theater was newly refurbished and reopened in December of 2004 with a gala production of the same Salieri opera written for its original opening some 226 years earlier.

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1: Michael Tilson Thomas conducts the London Symphony Orchestra. Next, here's a short work by Johannes Brahms, or at least a short work from a larger piece, from his Serenade No. 1. Here's the Scherzo.

The Scherzo from the Serenade No. 1 by Johannes Brahms. It's easy to play, but it sounds hard. So generations of piano students learn it early, and usually they don't stop performing it. Even though it sat unpublished for about 40 years until a musicologist found the manuscript and put it out under a name Beethoven might not have even chosen. Here's Für Elisa.

Long Long playing piano, and I'll bet you that music was among the first pieces that he learned. That was Für Elisa, written by Beethoven. Now, one thing to love about this next concerto is that Rayphon Williams never treats the tuba like it's a novelty act. There's mischief here, for sure. Well, I mean, how could there not be? But there's really heart in there as well, especially the slow movement. That's when the tuba turns downright tender, almost pastoral, like a lullaby scored for foghorn. Now you can hear Vaughan Williams really enjoying the joke without ever making the instrument the punchline. It kind of makes you wonder what else has been sitting in the back row all this time, waiting for a composer to notice.

Written for Philip Catalinet, the self-taught principal tuba player with the London Symphony Orchestra. That's Ralph Vaughan Williams' bass tuba concerto with Øystein Bodsvik playing the tuba, the Singapore Symphony Orchestra, and Anne Manson on the podium.

João Luiz playing the guitar. That's a minuetto by Fernando Sor. Now, a little bit earlier, you heard Ferelisa, and that music sat unpublished and essentially forgotten about for about 40 years. And this next piece by Theodore Gouvi sat for 10 years in his papers, unpublished, until after his death in 1898. It was written for a wind nonet, following the same form that was set out in Charles Gounod's Petite Symphony, and it's believed that this was actually intended to be a companion piece. It's Petite Suite Gauloise by Louis Theodore Gouvi. Lowell Graham conducts the United States Air Force Band.

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I would be remiss if I didn't mention the fact that you have some Etienne Méhul's music to download for free right now at yourclassical.org. One of his overtures is available to you along with music by Johannes Brahms, by Gioacchino Rossini, and many others at the daily download page at yourclassical.org. Stay close, you'll hear a violin and piano duo play a habanera by Pablo de Sarasate in just a moment.

Hi, I'm Scott Blankenship with a slinky little off-kilter piece in the style of a Cuban habanera dance. It's by Pablo de Sarasate, one of the great violin virtuosos of his day, so the piece works a little bit like a magic trick. It sounds simple and singable, but under the hood it's really showing off what a great player can do, just like Yulia Fischer violin and Milana Cheryavska playing the piano.

Yulia Fischer violin, Milana Chernyavska playing the piano, Habanera by Pablo de Sarasate. So you talk to artists in any genre and most of them will say that they are sick of their own hits. There's always a B-side or something that lives in the shadows that's really their personal favorite. Like George Enescu, he resented that his Romanian Rhapsody No. 1 buried the rest of his catalog. He preferred No. 2.

0: Lawrence Foster conducting the Monte Carlo Philharmonic Orchestra. That's the Romanian Rhapsody No. 2 by George Enescu.
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This is one of those compositions that basically introduces itself. See what I mean? Ride of the Valkyries by Richard Wagner. Did you know he hated the idea of anyone hearing this piece on its own? He wrote that pulling the Ride of the Valkyries out of Die Walküre and playing it by itself was an utter indiscretion, and he asked that it never be done. Well, sorry, Richard. It's been done anyway, constantly for about 150 years, because eight warrior maidens galloping through a mountain storm on horseback don't really need the other 3.5 hours of opera in order to land. The Valkyries, 15 minutes ahead. Here's one that you can sing along with, but it's an arrangement done for string quartet, no voice included, in Amazing Grace with the Seraphin String Quartet, arranged by Jennifer Higdon.

Amazing Grace, an arrangement done by Jennifer Higdon. That was the Seraphim String Quartet. Thanks very much for your company this afternoon. I'm Scott Blankenship. This is what you would call a warhorse of classical music. It's Chopin's Polonaise No. 6, Heroic. And it remains one of his most performed works to this day as well. But it's Chopin's wheelhouse. The Polonaise is a Polish court dance, and he turned it into a piece of musical defiance. It was written in Paris, 1842, so this is while Poland was carved up under Russian, Prussian, and Austrian rule. Here's Martha Argerich playing piano.

by Frédéric Chopin. That was the Polonaise No. 6, Heroic. Martha Argerich playing the piano. Richard Wagner never wanted this next piece played on its own. The Valkyrs' third act prelude was supposed to open onto the Valkyries gathering their fallen warriors on a storm-swept mountaintop. Not concert hall fireworks, but he got outvoted by history. The piece has gone on to soundtrack everything from the 1938 Hollywood Bowl production, which actually had 18 Valkyries on real horses coming down the hillside, all the way over to Francis Ford Coppola's helicopter raid in Apocalypse Now. Wagner spent his life building a case for opera as total, inseparable drama, and this is one piece of his that just keeps proving him wrong.

That should get you going on your path. The Ride of the Valkyries by Richard Wagner. That was Zubin Mehta conducting the New York Philharmonic.

Just like Richard Wagner reached back into myths and legends to build an entire lore of his own, Henry Cowell did the same, but with American material. He stumbled onto the Southern Harmony Hymnal and William Billings' 18th century fuguing tunes, and then spent 2 decades writing his own set. So basically, he dressed up 18 revival meeting hymn tunes into concert hall clothes. Here's number 10. Richard Alden Clark conducts the Manhattan Chamber Orchestra, and it's Humbert Lucarelli playing the oboe.

That's by Henry Cowell, the Hymn and Fuguing Tune number 10. Richard Alden Clark conducting the Manhattan Chamber Orchestra and Humbert Lucarelli playing the oboe. It's good to have your company for some classical music. I'm Scott Blankenship, and next you'll hear a serenade by Julius Röntgen. David Porcelain conducting the Brandenburg State Orchestra Frankfurt.

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Let's finish the hour with a palate cleanser, an early Mozart symphony. No deep program or intense meeting here. Just a teenage Mozart working in the Italian style during his first Italian trip. It's his Symphony No. 10.

0: on an Italian trip and incorporating some of those sounds. Mozart's Symphony No. 10, Sir Charles Mackerras conducting the Prague Chamber Orchestra.
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2: As a young student, Joaquin Valdepeñas played a school-issued clarinet, checked it out in fall, handed it back in for summer, did not care about losing 3 months of practice because he wasn't going to be a professional. Ha! Joke's on him. Joaquin Valdepeñas leads students in Aspen on the next performance today from 8 p.m.
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0: It's one thing to take on a job that has you traveling more often than not, but do you think that you could take a job that required you to stay put? I mean, no business travel, no vacations away, nothing like that. You have to stay in one spot, unless, of course, your boss moves. Then you have to go along because your schedule is essentially on call 24/7. So if you saw your boss's health starting to fail and the prospect of doing some business travel with a healthy dose of pleasure, how do you think you'd react? More on that coming up, along with Joseph Haydn's Symphony No. 89.

The first movement of the Concertante Quartet by Joseph Bologna, Chevalier de Saint-Georges, and it was played by the Catalyst Quartet. I'm Scott Blankenship. Glad you're here. Paul Dukas' Villanelle is a horn exam piece, so I hope you have your number two pencil ready. No, I'm joking. It was actually written to test Paris Conservatory students back in 1906. A new piece was commissioned every year so that students would have a fresh, unfamiliar work to sight read and perform under pressure for their jury. Hermann Baumann plays the horn here with the Gewandhaus Orchestra of Leipzig, led by Kurt Mazur.

A test piece for the students at the Paris Conservatory in 1906, Villanelle by Paul Dukas, with Kurt Mazur conducting the Gewandhaus Orchestra of Leipzig and Hermann Baumann, who was not currently a student when he played that, was actually the horn soloist. Next, a piece called The Coming of Spring, not a standalone piece. It's the opening movement of Helvi Leiviska's Orchestral Suite No. 2. And this movement is assembled from music that she had written for a Finnish film called Juha. Here's the Lahti Symphony Orchestra.

Dalia Stasevska conducting the Lahti Symphony Orchestra. That's The Coming of Spring, the first movement of the orchestral suite number 2 by Helvi Leiviskä.

So do you think you could do a job that had you on call 24/7? Joseph Haydn did it for several decades, actually. He was responsible for all things music-oriented with the Esterházy court, and since the need for music could pop up anytime, he couldn't leave. However, when Prince Esterházy's health started to decline, Haydn saw travel on the horizon, and the to-do list for the prince started getting shorter and shorter. So in his slack time, Haydn started writing symphonies and planning trips to places like London and Paris. This symphony falls in between those two symphonic batches. Maybe you'll hear a little giddiness in this music, sort of the soundtrack to excitement and trouble sleeping that you often get before a big trip.

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Simon Rattle conducting the Berlin Philharmonic. That's by Joseph Haydn, the Symphony No. 89. Still to come, you can look forward to a romance for violin and orchestra by Samuel Coleridge Taylor on the way after this nocturne by Amy Beach. Here's pianist Joanne Polk.

A short and sweet nocturne by Amy Beach. That was Joanne Polk playing the piano. I'm Scott Blankenship. Stay with me and we'll finish the hour with the work of Samuel Coleridge Taylor coming up in just a moment.

Once one of Samuel Coleridge Taylor's classmates made a disparaging remark about his race. So the teacher, Charles Stanford, took him aside and said, "That young man has more talent in his little finger than the rest of the class combined." And Stanford wasn't exaggerating either. Samuel walked into the Royal College of Music in 1890, age 15, carrying a violin, and walked out with two more titles, composer and conductor.

0: by Samuel Coleridge Taylor, The Romance for Violin and Orchestra. Rachel Barton Pine playing the violin with the Encore Chamber Orchestra, led by Daniel Heggie.
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2: An all Beethoven program is in store for us as we head to the Copenhagen Concert Hall, home to the Danish National Symphony Orchestra. Antonello Monacorda will lead the orchestra in the Coriolanus Overture and the fateful Symphony No. 5. And Leif Ove Andsnes will be soloist in the energetic Piano Concerto No. 3. I'm Jan Weller. I hope you'll be listening.
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French composer Vincent Dundee seemed to like mountains. He has at least two major works with that word in the title. So in France, one supposes he could have been speaking of the Alps, the Pyrenees, the Jura. We've got a summer day on one of those mountain ranges coming up with Monsieur Dundee. Careful not to exert yourself. It's going to be warm and there's going to be altitude. There are lots of birds up there in them hills. Summer Day on the Mountain by Vincent Dundee coming up this hour.